0: Thank you very much. Okay, John. Catch you tomorrow.
1: Yes, see you tomorrow, John.
0: Thanks a lot.
2: I'm gonna buy 32 cars almost if I'm rich.

0: That's good, good. All right, that's better. Good.
1: Ein Held hat genauso viel Angst wie ein Feigling, sagt Castamato. Sie fühlen genau das Gleiche. Der Unterschied liegt allein in dem, was sie tun. Der Kampf um die Jugendmeisterschaft im Schwergewicht wird vom Fernsehen übertragen.
2: Both fighters have been very, very impressive. A very experienced Mike Tyson, who was a champion from last year, has been in national competition in Junior Olympics, has had 5 bouts and 5 knockouts.
1: Du bist der Champ. Sei schlau wie ein Tiger.
2: Tyson, at the very beginning, for something that he did. I think it was push.
3: There's a right hand.
2: There's a left. A right moving hand. He's evolved. He's got him in the corner. He's working on him. That head goes up, he's gone down.
3: Another right duck to the body by Tyson.
2: Very, very strong boxer, Tyson.
3: Tell you,
2: very, very strong.
3: Brown has taken some vicious punishment and held on. He's still in there.
2: I don't think he's...
3: There's another right by Tyson.
2: It's just
3: left right.
2: He's giving a... Vitale's coming in. Look at old Tyson jump on the ropes.
3: That is it. They threw the towel in.
2: Threw the towel in. He didn't want to see. He didn't want to see his boxer hurt.
3: I think the towel hit the canvas about 35 seconds into the fight.
2: Look at old Tyson. He's rolling on the ground with joy. 6 bouts, 6 knockouts. Referee stopped the contest.
3: Mike
2: Coach stopped the contest. Both filled with emotion.
4: Hey, you got a lot of guts. Come here. Come here. Come here.
1: Du hast eine Menge Mut. Mach weiter so. Er ist zweimaliger Landesmeister. Auch dein Tag wird kommen. Hast eine Menge Mut. Ganz stolz auf dich sein.
4: You have a lot of guts. A lot of guts. A lot to be proud of. You too.
2: Here's the announcement.
5: Ring number one, the red corner, Mike Tyson.
2: Undefeated in 2 years.
1: Mike hat sich selbst und allen anderen bewiesen, dass er es schaffen kann. Die Sportreporter sagen ihm eine gute Zukunft voraus.
2: Yeah.

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0: Eine Erfolgsgeschichte seit 200 Jahren. Radeln Sie mit durch unser Archiv. Alpha Retro. Radsport. Am Freitag ab 21 Uhr hier in ARD Alpha.
2: Die Welt verstehen. ARD Alpha.
3: South Africa is bracing for a wave of xenophobic violence. Anti-immigrant vigilante groups are demanding undocumented migrants leave the country by tomorrow or face unspecified consequences. The government rejects the groups and their ultimatum, but can police prevent tensions from spiraling out of control?
4: I would have stayed, but the community now is forcing us to leave. That's why I'm going, not because I want.
3: Also on the day, Israel refuses to release billions of dollars of Palestinian tax revenues. The withheld funds have left the Palestinian Authority cash-strapped and on the brink of financial collapse.

0: I'm Nicole Frilly. Thank you so much for joining us. Thousands of foreign nationals are leaving South Africa ahead of a made-up deadline set by local anti-immigrant groups. They're demanding undocumented migrants leave the country by tomorrow, June 30th, an ultimatum issued with no legal authority whatsoever. Nationwide anti-immigration protests have been planned on the day of the deadline, raising fears that foreigners could become the targets of xenophobic violence. South African police have promised a massive deployment, but the tensions remain high. DW's Diane Hawker reports.
1: No, I'll never come back again here. I can't say this country is very bad, no. But the situation which is happening now, it causes me to say I can't come back again.
2: Okay, all right.
3: James Mackey is one of hundreds of Malawian citizens trying to get back home. He's camped outside the Malawi consulate in Johannesburg, hoping that his country's government will repatriate him and others. Anti-immigration groups like March and March and Operation Dudula have planned a mass mobilization against illegal migration for Tuesday, 30 June, coupled with a call for undocumented foreigners to leave the country. The group's leaders have said the protests will be peaceful.
4: So if there's anyone that must shoulder any blame for the 30th, it's the government. But on our part, we are saying for what we can take and what we can do to ensure that no violence ensues, we'll do that.
3: But Mackey is not convinced. In the last 2 months, two demonstrations ended in violent clashes. Four people were killed, including two Mozambicans, one Malawian and one South African. Mackey says he has also received direct threats.
1: There is also, the situation is not good. Why I'm saying it's not good? There we are staying with the people who are also the citizens of this country. So they say to us, all foreigners, if we are still living here, they've got lights to do whatever they can manage to do to us, especially to kill or maybe to get injured.
3: The government says 15,000 Malawians have been processed for deportation, primarily in Durban, and those without appropriate documents will need to be issued emergency travel documents and could be banned from traveling to South Africa for 5 years. This will be the case for Hawa Hassan, who admits entering South Africa without a passport.
5: Passport you didn't manage, so what do you mean by that? Do you have one or you don't have
6: one? I don't have.
5: So how did you come here?
6: I come here through bus.
5: Oh, the bus?
6: Yeah.
5: And then nobody asked you about passport or anything?
6: I don't know what is happening because I was taking the bus and moving. So my driver, the one who thought out about that.
3: South Africa's government says it is aware of the country's migration challenges and has set up an interministerial committee to deal with the issue. It has called on citizens to avoid taking the law into their own hands.
7: Someone who violates a law or who is alleged to have violated a law, whether it is someone who is accused of theft, whether it is someone who is accused of illegally entering a country, they do not void or lose their inherent human dignity and human rights. That is why we don't have vigilante justice in South Africa. We have due process in this country. And it applies to any kind of legal violation.
3: The police say they want to avoid a repeat of the unrest seen in 2021, when protests over the arrest of former President Jacob Zuma turned to looting and chaos. South Africa's police service has set aside the equivalent of 32 million euros to monitor the planned protests. It has also partnered with private security firms who will supply helicopters, additional cars, and manpower.
0: Dr. Rebecca Walker is a social anthropologist at the University of the Witwatersrand and a research consultant specializing in migration, health, and human rights in Southern Africa. Rebecca, welcome to the day. Now, a quote deadline is approaching. What exactly are these anti-migrant groups threatening to do once it passes?
8: So I think the important thing to mention, first of all, is the deadline has been set by so-called anti-migrant sort of vigilante mobs who have said that by the date of the 30th of June, they want all undocumented, or they use the language illegal migrants, out of South Africa. And their threats have been quite direct and explicit in terms of, you know, they will do what's necessary to ensure that undocumented migrants are forced to leave the country. But really, sort of prior to this so-called deadline, you know, we're already seeing many, many people, thousands, fleeing from the country, and, you know, gathering in like almost refugee camps across cities like Durban and Cape Town, as they're terrified of as what will unfold. But In terms of what comes after, the group have been very unclear. There's no sort of clear plan going forward.
0: Then let's look at how we got here. What's driving this xenophobic sentiment?
8: So, I mean, South Africa has battled with xenophobia for a very long time. It's nothing new, and we have had very sort of clearly documented outbreaks of violence, such as in 2008 when 64 people were killed. And there's been growing anti-migrant sentiment, obviously parallel to growing concerns and frustration with rising levels of unemployment, increasing poverty, challenges with service delivery. And obviously, you know, as we see across the globe, we see certain groups scapegoating migrants and, you know, amplifying this message across the media that it's migrants who are responsible for the challenges that are being faced in the country. And so that's, you know, that's increasingly become part of political rhetoric in South Africa, as well as in sort of the narrative on the street as well, which is now obviously enabling, you know, this widespread violence to escalate.
0: Yeah. And now that this quote unquote deadline is approaching, government representatives are asking citizens to not take the law into their own hands. Other than that, though, has the government been doing much to protect the rights of the illegal immigrants in the country?
8: Not at all. I mean, first of all, we need to be clear that these aren't illegal immigrants. These are immigrants who have not been able to access documentation, who are stuck in a flawed and corrupt home affairs system, many who are in limbo. And many of those being attacked are actually documented anyway. It seems, you know, there's not a very clear line or idea of who is going to be targeted. It's just, it's racial profiling, basically, in terms of whether you look like you're from a different African country to South Africa. The government has warned that, you know, this violence or predicted violence is not legal, that they're, you know, people mustn't take the law into their own hands, but simultaneously have been very weak on stating, you know, that the root causes aren't due to migrants. So they often pivot by condemning the violence, but then very quickly talking about so-called illegal migration as a problem in South Africa, which in itself, you know, basically condones the violence, because they're not speaking out against the root causes and therefore delegitimizing the vigilante mobs. They're actually amplifying this message. And what we've been seeing in the run-up to, you know, this so-called deadline is that the police are going around checking documents in public spaces, warning people that if they employ undocumented migrants, they'll be fined. So they're simply fanning the flames and playing into this, you know, real risk that is being driven across the country.
0: Who is most at risk right now?
8: I mean, those most at risk are obviously those who don't have any recourse, in terms of those who don't have their documents, who haven't been able to regularize their documents because they can't turn to the police for protection. And many, many people right now, for example, in Cape Town, are living on the streets, having run from their homes and having nowhere to go. And they're, you know, in a way sitting ducks because they don't have support from the cities, the city structures. There's no, you know, government is being very slow to respond. And we're seeing what happened in 2008 in terms of civil society and NGOs and other organizations having to fill that gap. But it leaves people very, very exposed at a time, you know, when they're at their most vulnerable. And, you know, when we talk about migrants as well, we're talking about asylum seekers, we're talking about refugees, people who have nowhere else to go. But at the same time, talking about migrants who have only ever known South Africa and their children were born in South Africa and their lives are here. So we're basically creating a humanitarian disaster on the ground on the claims of, you know, sovereignty and protecting borders.
0: What needs to happen right now to prevent this situation from escalating even further?
8: What needs to happen is the government needs to be very clear, not just in warning against the violence, but in being very clear that these organizations such as March in March, Operation Dudula, are not lawful in what they're calling for, that the basis on which they're calling for or focus on migrants is unlawful, is incorrect, and to address the misinformation. For as long as the misinformation is being circulated and anecdotal, you know, evidence and

0: thousands of jobs available and that suddenly the health system is going to work. And the government really needs to be very, very clear and transparent in addressing those misinformations and myths, because until they do, you know, these anti-migrant groups will continue to run with the, you know, regardless of what they say about the violence being unlawful, they'll continue to run with their claims and they'll continue to get amplification. So we need law enforcement to protect migrants, not to join in and checking documents at this really precarious time. We need protection and support.
1: Dr. Rebecca Walker, we appreciate your time. Thank you so much. Israel is withholding more than $5 billion of tax revenues that it owes to the Palestinian Authority, or PA. Critics say the move is meant to cripple, if not completely undo, the little autonomy and self-rule that Palestinians still have in the occupied West Bank. Palestinian officials are calling for international action to release the funds. Deprived of its main source of income, the Palestinian Authority warns that it's on the brink of economic collapse.
2: The situation for Palestinians in the occupied West Bank is already catastrophic.
3: And now, because the Israeli government refuses to relinquish $5 billion worth of tax revenues it owes to the Palestinian Authority, they're running out of money.
4: For nearly 3 years, we've been getting a percentage of our salary, some on 70, some on 60%. For example, this month, they informed us that we will get 50% tomorrow.
5: Since last November, we're only been taking like 50% of our salaries. It's been a miserable financial situation.
6: Think about a country importing all basic commodities and collecting taxes before they are sold to the market. That process, because the PA does not actually have control over the crossings, is collected by Israel, by the way, against 3% fee.
3: These tax revenues, taken from both goods and services, make up around 70% of the Palestinian Authority's annual income.
2: As agreed upon via the Paris Protocol of 1994, all revenues from taxes on imports from countries other than Israel that come through Israeli crossings must be transferred to the Palestinian Authority within 6 working days.
3: The PA also sends part of those tax revenues to Gaza.
2: Israel claims, without showing evidence, that Hamas, which is in power in Gaza and separate from the PA, uses some of this money to fund acts of terrorism. For years, Israel allowed foreign funding to reach Hamas, despite it being classified a terror organization by several countries.
6: Historically, since the PA was created, in every crisis or dispute between the PA and Israel, the Israeli government would use tax revenues as a tactical, in my opinion, or used to use them as tactical pressure tool on the PA for certain, issues when the PA went to the UN or like joined international organizations against the Israeli will. They would use that as a punishment tool for specific periods of time.
2: In response to Hamas's attacks on Israel on October 7th, 2023, Israel's finance minister Bezalel Smotrich first reduced the transfer of tax revenues to the PA, even though it's a separate governing body and Hamas in Gaza is its political rival. Then, 1 year ago, Smotrich stopped these transfers altogether, leading to what is over $5 billion in owed tax revenue and counting, after Spain, Ireland and Norway recognized the state of Palestine. He later tweeted, "With God's help, I will act using all the tools at my disposal to prevent the danger of the Palestinian state, and this includes dismantling the PA by means of economic strangulation."
3: In the meantime, the PA, the West Bank's largest employer, now owes its 190,000 workers the equivalent of over a year's unpaid wages.
2: Last month, everyone from ministers to janitors received a flat payment of around $400. Many primary health clinics are operating 1 day a week.
4: It's the worst situation in the health ministry's history. We're facing the near collapse of the health system.
2: Schools are on reduced hours.
5: So when you don't have a regular education process, when you have only 3 days to come to school and get your education, that will not be enough for a good education.
3: And that's the reality for those technically with jobs.
2: The unemployment rate in the occupied West Bank among Palestinians over the age of 15 shows that joblessness there applies to nearly one-third of the population. Part of that includes the roughly 130,000 workers without access to jobs in Israel. We asked the spokesperson for Israeli Finance Minister Bezalel Smotrich what the total

0: some of withheld Palestinian tax revenues was, where it was being held and why. Smotrich's team declined to give further details on the total number and whereabouts of the withheld funds, but responded by saying, "The PA remains the enemy that sets the wheels of terror in Judea and Samaria in motion. We will not continue to provide life support to a body that educates for and finances our destruction." For proponents of Smotrich's approach, this is as it should be.
1: The money was never theirs, it should never have been theirs, and now Israel is fully within its legal right to say, "I am not going to fund my own destruction."
2: It's collective punishment because it's basically punishing average people, not necessarily officials. But second of all, it's even more strategic than and abusive than public than collective punishment, because it aims to bring to change strategically all the parameters of the Israeli-Palestinian conflict into a fully contained Israeli military occupation.
3: Yoast Hilterman is a special advisor for the Middle East and North Africa at the International Crisis Group. Among his areas of expertise is the Israeli-Palestinian conflict, as well as political and economic developments in the occupied West Bank. Welcome to the day, Yoast. Now, how crucial is this money Israel is withholding for the effective governance of the Palestinian territories?
4: Well, thank you very much, Nicole. The money that Israel is withholding in terms of the clearance revenues that Israel collects on the Palestinian Authority's behalf at the Israeli borders amounts to two-thirds of the Palestinian Authority's budget. So by withholding that amount, obviously the PA is in dire economic financial straits. It cannot pay salaries to its public sector employees in full. And it has to borrow heavily from various sources in order to keep the operation running.
3: How close does that leave the Palestinian Authority to financial collapse?
4: Well, that's the funny thing. Well, not funny, of course, but some Palestinians say, financial experts, that the PA financially is already insolvent. It has gone bankrupt, but yet it is still there. And somehow it's been possible to keep it running. And I think part of the reason why it hasn't completely collapsed yet is because neither Israel nor especially the United States don't want it to collapse. They want it to be weak and dependent, but not to collapse, because if it collapses, then the responsibility of taking care of the Palestinian population of 3.3 million in the West Bank would fall on the Israelis.
3: And can you explain why? Because you say somehow they've been able to keep things running. Is that because money is trickling in, money that Israel is allowing to come in, or where does that money come from?
4: Sure. No, there's other sources of income. I said that the clearance revenues is two-thirds of the PA's income. There is another third. There's tax revenues. And there are various other sources. Of course, is European budget support. So it's not that the PA would collapse tonight, or you know, if that income continues to accrue. But it is true that the PA is severely weakened by the lack of the income from the clearance revenues. Mm.
3: What are the implications of all of what you're laying out for everyday Palestinians?
4: Well, for everyday Palestinians, it's not just the clearance revenues, because that is, let's say, 200,000 public sector employees. You multiply it by five, given the average size of a family, that's 1 million people out of 3.3 million. So that is already a major impact on the economy. But you add to that 200,000 Palestinians who have not been able to go to their jobs inside Israel since October 7th, 2023. So that's also a huge chunk of family income. And then, you know, all the economic and movement restrictions that Israel has imposed, they existed before October 7th, 2023, but they've been accelerated and compounded since then. All of that is making life extremely difficult for people to bring, you know, put food on the table. And if people survive, it's only because of extended families, dipping in and spreading the scarce resources around.
3: Yeah. We heard of far-right Finance Minister Bezalel Smotrich in the report. To what extent is he driving this policy, and how much support does he have in the government?
4: Well, so he was appointed Minister of Finance following the elections in late 2022, and he has a clear ideological agenda. He is a settler leader. He lives in the occupied West Bank, and his agenda is to annex the West Bank. He's very open and explicit about it, and he wants the Palestinians out, or if they stay, to be totally submissive to Israeli will. Now, as finance minister, he has been able to institute a number of the financial punishments, really punitive measures that we have seen since October 7, 2023, including the withholding of the clearance revenues. But he's also keeping the Palestinian economy on tenterhooks by refusing to issue key letters of indemnity and indemnification by Israeli correspondent banks to Palestinian banks. From the Israeli finance minister to Israeli correspondent banks, that would protect them from any kind of money laundering accusations, and so he's issuing them on a two-weekly basis, which is no way to run an economy, because in those 2 weeks, when they pass investors, businesses, they don't know if they will be renewed, and without the renewal, the banking relations between Israel and Palestine will collapse.
3: Israel says the money they're withholding goes towards the funding of terrorism. I want to know from you, is there any evidence of that? How transparent is the Palestinian Authority with its finances?
4: Well, the Palestinian Authority is very transparent with its finances, in part because it's been forced to be so by the international community. It's one of the most scrutinized financial systems in the world. And so there is no issue of transparency. This is an empty accusation. If you say this money is going to Hamas, okay, that's a different story, but it's not going to Hamas. It's going to the Palestinian Authority, which is the political enemy of Hamas. So it's just made up stuff. You know, we've seen so many excuses brought to the table in order to prevent the Palestinian economy from basic functioning that, this is just one of them.
3: I want to look at the long game here, because some analysts warn that weakening the PA precisely could further destabilize the West Bank. From a security standpoint, could this policy then backfire on Israel itself?
4: Well, there is a tension within the Israeli system, because there are the people like the ideologues like Mr. Smotrich and Mr. Ben-Gvir, who don't care about stability in the West Bank, because if in fact there is another Palestinian uprising, for example, that gives them cover for crushing it and therefore making life impossible for Palestinians and basically driving them out if they have the chance. But there are others in the Israeli establishment, especially on the security and intelligence side, and I don't want to make a black and white picture, but in any case, there are those who think that, in fact, maybe in the longer term, it would be good if Palestinians were made to leave. But for now, they're there, and somehow that requires a certain degree of stability. And so if you risk that stability, then, you know, the task of the security forces will be immense, and they don't want that. And so this tension within the Israeli system is actually producing a sort of paralysis. The efforts by the far-right ministers is not being implemented, except to the extent that the economy is kept very weak and very dependent and totally on tenterhooks.
3: This is Joost Hilderman of the International Crisis Group. Thank you so much for sharing your insights with us today.
4: Thank you so much.
3: And that's our time, but make sure to stay informed, stay engaged, and stay in touch. You can follow our team on social media. Our handle there is @DW News. If it's the latest headlines you're looking for, there is always our website, of course. That's DW.com. For now, though, from the entire team here on The Day, thank you so much for spending part of your day with us. Bye-bye.

0: one, Dana here. Speech is silver, silence is golden, and questions are the diamonds of communication. So, let's open up my jewelry box. Ooh, and see what's in there. D, diamonds, direct questions. Diamonds are pure, clear, see-through. So are direct questions, and there are two types. First, yes-no questions. For example, have you seen my necklace? Yes or no? Do you like it? Yes or no? Second, WH questions. They begin with a WH word or a question word, like who, what, why, how, and so on. For example, where can I buy one? How much does it cost? You see, direct questions are like diamonds. You use them when you don't need a detour or an introduction when asking something. Ida craze, indirect questions. Ida craze is mysterious, dark green, opaque, with bits and pieces enclosed inside of it. The name Ida craze comes from the Greek words meaning mixed form, and that's why it's like the indirect question. Indirect questions are a mix between a question and a statement. They start with an introductory phrase and then comes the question, but the word order of the question is the same as in normal, non-question sentences. So for example, she loves her bracelet so much can be turned into an indirect question by adding, could you tell me why at the beginning? Could you tell me why she loves her bracelet so much? This is more polite or more formal than simply asking the direct question, why does she love her bracelet so much? Another example is the direct question, why are you wearing my ring? Could become the indirect question, would you mind telling me why you are wearing my ring? W, water sapphire, I wonder. At first sight, the water sapphire, or iolite, is a very unflashy gemstone. But when it's cut into jewelry, you see it transformed. It becomes shiny, transparent, precious, just like your very personal thoughts molded into questions with, I wonder. You use I wonder followed by if or a question word and then a positive statement. I wonder if this color suits me. Or, I wonder if this is a real sapphire. It's not. You can also use wonder to ask something extra politely. For example, excuse me, I was wondering where you bought that exquisite bracelet. It's beautiful. Oh, thank you. Q, quartz question words. Quartz is one of the most abundant minerals found on the Earth's surface. Quartz is essential to human life on the planet, and so are the question words. Who, what, where, why, how, when introduce the most essential questions. Why are we humans so attracted to these shiny objects? What do we love about them so much? Thanks so much for watching. Until next time. Auf Wiedersehen.
1: ARD Alpha. Die Welt verstehen.